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1: He was the incomparable painter of mystery, silence, the infinite, of the passing cloud and the sunlit shimmer of the waves. That's Henri Pougnet speaking of Claude Debussy. And hi there, this is Beau McLaughlin. Come explore the world of Debussy with me. Debussy, who threw himself into the glittering world of Paris before the Great War, drawing inspiration from the painters and poets and painting the world in sound. 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
3: 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I'm Vanessa Finney. All Things Considered continues in just a moment right after your weather forecast. In the Southern Oregon Cascades and Siskiyous tonight, mostly clear with a low around 38 degrees expected. Tomorrow, cloudy through mid-morning with gradual clearing and a high near 66. In Yreka, mostly clear tonight with a low near 48 degrees. Sunny tomorrow with a high near 81. Mostly clear tonight in Wheat and Mount Shasta with a low near 48. Tomorrow, cloudy through mid-morning, gradual clearing and a high near 77. In Redding and Red Bluff, mostly clear tonight with a low near

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0: It's definitely death by a thousand cuts. I mean, Spirit just had an unforgiving few years and they just could not catch a break. It also shows that this business model itself is really unforgiving. There's not a lot of buffer. And so if one too many things go wrong, it's hard to recover.
1: I'm Rachel Abrams. That's coming up on The Daily from The New York Times.
2: News in Culver City, California. I'm Dwayne Brown. Secretary of State Marco Rubio spent a couple of hours at the Vatican today trying to smooth tensions between President Trump and the first American pope. NPR's Michelle Kellerman says that Iran and Cuba were among the topics.
3: President Trump has called the pope soft on crime and on Iran, but none of those tensions were on display as Rubio exchanged gifts with the pope and met with him privately. The State Department says the meeting underscored the strong relationship between the U.S. and the Holy See and said they discussed the situation in the Middle East and topics of mutual interest in the Western Hemisphere. Rubio's State Department has been working with the Catholic Church in Cuba to deliver aid. The Vatican has expressed concerns about a humanitarian crisis there as the U.S. cuts off most fuel shipments and as Trump talks about a, quote, friendly takeover of the communist island. Michelle Kellerman, NPR News, the State Department.
2: Well, at least seven people in five states are being monitored for any sign of hantavirus symptoms following an outbreak on a cruise ship that killed three passengers. Officials now believe the first passenger to contract the virus got it from rodents while bird watching in Argentina. The director general of the World Health Organization, Dr. Tedros Adhanom Ghebreyesus, says unlike COVID or the flu, this virus mutates slowly and the risk is low.
4: Given the incubation period of the Andes virus, which can be up to 6 weeks, it's possible that more cases may be reported. While this is a serious incident, WHO assesses the public health risk as low.
2: The WHO director says he's not worried about the virus becoming another pandemic, but says it does require close monitoring in the meantime. Stocks finished lower across the board on Wall Street today. 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The U.S. Soccer Federation officially opened its new home today, south of Atlanta. Marlon Hyde of member station WABE reports the campus opens a few weeks before the men's national team arrives for the World Cup.
5: Visitors of all ages toured the new Arthur M. Blank U.S. Soccer National Training Center during the opening ceremony in Fayetteville, Georgia. The $250 million facility has more than a dozen full pitches and serves as the new HQ of the Sports Federation. Cindy Parlow-Cohn is U.S. Soccer's president.
6: A lot of people look at this and they think it's just for our 27 national teams. That couldn't be further from the truth. This is for everyone in our soccer community.
5: The men's national team will arrive ahead of the World Cup, which starts next month. It is being played across 16 host cities in the U.S., Mexico, and Canada. Atlanta is hosting 8 matches, including a semifinal. For NPR News, I'm Marlon Hyde in Fayetteville.
2: A federal court has ruled against President Trump's latest effort to impose more global tariffs again after a stinging defeat earlier this year by the Supreme Court. The panel ruled 2-1 today that Trump's 10% global tariffs on U.S. trading partners were illegal. After small businesses sued the administration, the decision comes after the Supreme Court in February struck down even broader tariffs that had led to millions of dollars in expected refunds to U.S. companies. This is NPR.
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1: From The New York Times, I'm Rachel Abrams, and this is The Daily. When Spirit Airlines shut down over the weekend, it brought an end to a company that had revolutionized air travel in the United States with an ultra-low-cost approach. So today, I talked to my colleague Niraj Chakshi about the so-called Spirit effect on air travel, why it unraveled, and whether the problems that doomed Spirit could spread to other airlines.

0: It's Thursday, May 7th. Niraj, welcome to The Daily.
1: Hey, thank you. Thanks for having me.
0: So, Niraj, I want to start this conversation with you explaining to us why the death of this airline has struck such a chord with people.
1: Yeah, I mean, Spirit Airlines was this symbol of affordable travel in America. It allowed people to take trips that they couldn't otherwise afford. For a large segment of the population, it was the only way for them to be able to fly to places. And the end came really suddenly. They decided late last week it was time to wind down, and by Saturday morning, they shut down. That left 17,000 people who were directly employed or indirectly employed by Spirit out of work, tens of thousands of people who had tickets no longer had flights, and it left a gaping hole in the airline market.
0: I wonder if you could rewind the clock a little bit and tell us about where this airline came from. Like, what was its origin story, and how did it end up symbolizing low-cost air travel in the United States?
1: Yeah, so Spirit's origin actually dates all the way back to the 60s. It started as a trucking company. They got into travel. They got into charter flights. They renamed to Spirit Airlines in 92, but most people didn't really know who they were. It wasn't until the mid-2000s that Spirit adopted the business model that we all know it for, and that's the ultra-low-cost air travel model. The idea is simple. You just cut costs as much as you can, and you pass that along to passengers in the form of cheap fares. It was popularized in Europe by Ryanair, which is still going strong today, and they thought that they could bring it to the U.S. with success.
0: And can you just explain that model? Like, what did they do or cut to actually keep those ticket prices so low?
1: Yeah, they did a lot. The key thing that they did, which we all know them for, is unbundling.
2: Why should we have to raise everybody's ticket price when only some people want to eat or drink on board? We don't think that's fair. We think it gives customers more choice.
1: And the real champion of this idea was Spirit's chief executive at the time, Ben Baldanza.
2: Customers are welcome to bring water on the plane with them. We're not stopping that, but we sell what we sell.
1: They started to separate everything out so that seat assignments cost extra money, even water you're paying for carry-ons, having them print your boarding pass. But the seat itself could be really cheap. So if you didn't need some of those things, you could actually buy a really dear cheap ticket.
0: I didn't realize this, that they literally charge you to print your boarding pass. It's like they're charging for everything except flying. Like, everything else is considered a luxury just to keep the ticket as cheap as possible.
1: Right. And the idea is that, you know, some people don't need it. They're happy to pull it up on their phones, or they don't need customer service. So why would they pay the extra fee for it?
2: I recognize our airline's not for everyone. If you want to be coddled in the airport, if you want an enormous amount of legroom, if you want a free Coke, we're not your airline. And we're not built to be that airline. But if you want to save $150 round trip, we're a great deal. Come fly us.
1: And they publicized this all with these racy, provocative ads. One of them was what they called the MILF sale. That's an acronym that some people may know. It's kind of a raunchy meaning.
0: Yep, from American Pie, I believe.
1: Yeah, exactly right. But for Spirit, you know, it means many islands, low fares.
3: A gross expression taken from the movie American Pie was adopted by Spirit Airlines.
1: I mean, you know, and they go viral, right? I mean, they're not only getting a lot of attention on their own, but, you know, news organizations start to cover them.
4: Spirit Airlines has a $69 campaign that, you know, if you don't understand the 69 reference, then Google it.
1: They start selling tickets for numbers that, you know, have other meanings for, you know, let's say $69.
0: I didn't know any of this. I am horrified.
4: Social media. Media is buzzing about this. On our Fox 29 Facebook page, Lori wrote, "How about grow up?" Victoria wrote, "I read the ad and kept waiting to be shocked. So much hoopla over that."
1: And Spirit starts to get a lot of attention. People start to kind of get to know this airline.
0: Right. More ads mean more controversy, means more news coverage, which means more attention. But beyond all of that, how was the actual business model received? Like, given the fact that the business model itself was kind of a novel idea here in the United States.
1: Yeah, there was a lot of skepticism. Consumers saw it as nickel and diming them. Investors had doubts that people would really want to fly on an airline like this, or that the model could work. And they were the butt of a lot of jokes.
5: This is pretty crazy here. Spirit Airlines is considering a new fee to talk with a human face-to-face during check-in. Yeah. which explains the company's new slogan, Spirit Airlines. Why are you flying Spirit Airlines?
1: Weird. I mean, on late night shows, the idea that like you would have to pay for a water bottle while flying or a printed boarding pass, I mean, it just is outrageous.
6: The CEO of Spirit Airlines said people shouldn't come to Spirit if they want lots of legroom. He said, we call it Spirit Airlines because there's only enough room for your spirit. And if I'm being honest, even that's going to get a little crushed.
1: But, you know, they embraced it. And when they got criticism, they would push back and say, look, we're here to make travel affordable. That's what this is about. And take it or leave it. And it was slow at first, but then people start to fly in Spirit and it starts to pick up. And they go public in 2011. And by the next year, they're flying about 10 million passengers. Mm. They're doing really well. And by 2016, they're up to 20 million passengers. I mean, they are stealing travelers from other airlines, but there's also this idea that they're bringing people in off the sidelines. So people who normally wouldn't be flying, but they see an opportunity because the flights are cheap enough, they might be making that choice instead of ordering takeout. Mm-hmm. And this is something that Ben Baldanza himself says, is he's like, we're not necessarily competing just with other airlines, we're competing with other forms of spending.
0: Mm.
1: And this new approach that Spirit has is starting to affect the wider industry, where when Spirit enters an airport for the first time, you see fares drop. Other airlines have to compete, and so they have to reduce their fares.
0: Mm.
1: It actually becomes the subject of academic study. It's called the Spirit effect.
0: So Niraj, it sounds like at least for a while, Spirit was really making progress, revolutionizing travel. When did things start going south?
1: Well, a few things start to happen. The first big thing is that Spirit becomes a victim of its own success. They can't be ignored anymore, and they're flying in a lot of places where the big airlines are flying too. And so the big airlines introduced something called basic economy, which is basically a Spirit competing fare. It comes with a lot of restrictions. It doesn't include a checked bag or carry-on bag. You often can't pick your own seat, but you can pay for those, right? Just like Spirit.
0: Mm-hmm.
1: But the problem is that these bigger airlines, they also have a lot of resources. So
0: right, because if you have a choice between United and Spirit and they cost the same, you're probably going to go with the bigger airline.
1: Right. Spirit may be flying on a route twice a day and United might fly the same route eight times.
0: Mm-hmm.
1: If your flight gets canceled, there's a backup. There's also customer service. There's all these other benefits for flying with the big airlines. And so if you're looking at the same cost, you might be inclined to choose them. And that poses a really big problem for Spirit. They can't really lower fares much more than they already have. And so to compete with the big airlines, they have to start to improve quality. They have to get you to where you're going on time more often. They have to have better customer service. And that's expensive. And that puts a lot of pressure on Spirit's business model. And keep in mind also, the big guys, they have more profitable seats at the front of the plane. So they can subsidize the basic economy seats. Mm. Spirit doesn't have that.
0: Right. Spirit does not have a $2,000 business class seat.
1: Exactly. Yeah.
0: Okay, so they're feeling the heat from the bigger airlines. Tell us sort of what happens from there.
1: Yeah, so, you know, the pandemic obviously hurts all airlines equally, but then there's this faster than expected recovery. People really want to travel. And so there's this fierce competition going on, and that keeps fares low, makes it hard for Spirit to earn a profit. At the same time, a lot of pilots end up retiring during the pandemic, but then, you know, in the years after, airlines really need them back. And so they end up paying a lot more to stay competitive. So they're in this position where costs are rising, competition is fierce, and there are all these other problems that they're just having to deal with. And so then they decide they need to do something to get back on track.
0: We'll be right back.
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12: 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I'm Vanessa Finney. The Daily continues in just a moment after your weather forecast. In the Southern Oregon Cascades and Siskiyous tonight, mostly clear with a low around 38 degrees expected. Tomorrow, cloudy through mid-morning with gradual clearing and a high near 66. In Yreka, mostly clear tonight with a low near 48 degrees. Sunny tomorrow with a high near 81. Mostly clear tonight in Wheat in Mount Shasta with a low near 48. Tomorrow, cloudy through mid-morning, gradual clearing and a high near 77. In Redding and Red Bluff, mostly clear tonight with a low near 59. Sunny tomorrow with a high near 89. In the Klamath Basin, windy and mostly clear tonight with a low near 42. Tomorrow, partly sunny, gradually becoming sunnier with a high near 76. On the Southern Oregon coast, patchy fog after 10 p.m., mostly cloudy with a low near 47. Mostly cloudy tomorrow, then gradually becoming sunny with a high near 61. Cloudy skies tonight on the Southern Oregon coast. The low will dip to about 50. Tomorrow, clouds gradually becoming mostly sunny and a high near 58 expected. In Roseburg and the Umpqua Basin, increasing clouds tonight with a low near 48. Cloudy through mid-morning, gradual clearing, then a high near 76. In Grants Pass, Medford, and Ashland, mostly clear conditions tonight, lows around 51. Tomorrow, partly sunny, getting sunnier as the day goes on, highs in the low 80s. Stay tuned as the Daily continues here on JPR. Then coming up at 7, it's Exploring Music.
0: This is the Daily. I'm Rachel Abrams. Back to my conversation with Niraj Chokshi about the death of Spirit Airlines and whether the forces that killed it could affect other air carriers. Okay, so at this point, Niraj, it sounds like Spirit is really getting squeezed in a whole bunch of different ways. What do they do to try to get back on track?
1: Yeah, well, one thing they try to do is they actually try to merge with one of their rivals, Frontier Airlines, which is another budget carrier. They announced this in 2022. And the thinking was that they're struggling, things are hard, but if they could create this big national low-cost carrier, that they might actually be able to kind of make some moves. You know, they might be able to take on the bigger airlines in a better way. But then JetBlue Airways decides it actually wants to acquire Spirit and it makes a better offer. And it ends up squeezing Frontier out and they go forward with a JetBlue Spirit merger. But then the Justice Department says, wait a second, we like Spirit. Spirit does good things in the airline industry. It keeps fares low. And so they sue to stop the merger because they're afraid that if JetBlue takes Spirit in, they're going to change the way Spirit's planes work. They're going to change the business model and they're going to end up raising fares.
0: They're basically arguing that if these two airlines merge, it would be bad for consumers. It's basically an antitrust argument.
1: Exactly, exactly. One of the things that JetBlue said during the merger process is that we're going to take some seats out of Spirit's plane. Spirit packs in the seats really tightly to fit as many people as they can on a plane. JetBlue says we're going to add a little legroom, make it a little more comfortable. But the Justice Department says, well, wait a second, that means that your costs are going to go up. Mm. You're going to have to charge more to cover them.
0: And what was Spirit's counterargument to that?
1: Yeah, you know, Spirit and JetBlue were saying, look, this is going to be good for consumers because we're going to have more market power. You know, JetBlue is a low-cost airline. It's not what Spirit is, but JetBlue does compete to keep fares low and that together, you know, as a national player operating in all these airports, we would be able to actually serve consumers better.
0: Basically, they're saying if we can pool our resources together, we're going to be able to compete better with the big guys. And ergo, we're going to be able to give customers lower fares.
1: Right. You know, with enough scale, we have the resources to keep fares low in a lot more places. But then the federal court judge decides that Spirit's presence at an airport can lower fares 5-10%, and we need that in the market, and this merger is anti-competitive.
0: Okay, so merger doesn't happen. Where does Spirit go from here?
1: So they file for bankruptcy in 2024. They get out of bankruptcy in 2025, but then file for bankruptcy again in 2025. And then coming into this year, the Iran war starts, and that sends fuel prices skyrocketing. And Spirit has a plan to get out of bankruptcy, but then it seems like with fuel prices this high, that plan is just not going to work.
0: Right. That would be a challenge for any airline to suddenly have to shoulder these rising fuel costs, but especially a challenge for an airline that has just gone through two bankruptcies and is really trying to keep its costs low to stay competitive.
1: Exactly. Labor costs have already gone up. Fuel costs are now going up. Those are the two biggest costs for any airline. And so the Trump administration steps in and they say, what can we do? These are a lot of jobs. This is an important airline to the economy.
0: And on top of that, presumably the optics of this do not look great, right? Having an airline, specifically an airline that caters to working class people, go under because of a war started under the Trump administration.
1: Exactly. And they float this idea of a $500 million lifeline. The government would step in and lend the company that money. But the government wants protection. They don't want to lend money with no strings attached. They want to get preferential treatment over the other lenders that have lent Spirit money. And Spirit's existing lenders don't love that idea. So they continue talking. But late last week, it becomes clear that there's not really a path forward. There's just not a deal to be done. And so Spirit's lenders tell Spirit, we think it's time for you to wind down. And, they have to move quickly. Airlines are expensive. You can't announce that an airline's going to shut down weeks in advance because a lot of people are going to start to peel away. And so on Friday, they continue flying. They fly 50,000 people. The last flight in lands in Dallas just after midnight. And Saturday morning at just after 2 a.m., they announce, we're done. Spirit Airlines is shut down.
0: So Niraj, we mentioned earlier in our conversation that there's been this outpouring of grief from people who travel, who took Spirit, who are so sad that it has gone away. Can you just describe for us, what did that grief look like? What did it sound like since Spirit announced that it was going under on Saturday?
1: Yeah, I think the immediate reaction for some people was surprise. We heard from people at airports on Saturday who had no idea this was coming and showed up and, very quickly had to figure out how they were going to get home. But I think, as frustrated as people were at times with Spirit, I think people really started to understand its place and appreciated it for what it was.
13: This is a sad day. Thousands of people that really depend on this low-cost airline to travel that may not have otherwise gone anywhere.
1: And I think seeing it gone is sad for a lot of people.
14: Spirit was good for, the working consumer who loves to travel, who knows how to pack light. I've taken Spirit a lot of places.
1: And, looking online, you see this outpouring of tributes to Spirit.
15: This is kind of heartbreaking because whenever I wanted to get like a cheap last minute flight somewhere, I'd be like, let's check Spirit. And now I won't be able to do that.
1: And there were a lot of travelers out there who were able to go on vacation because of airlines like Spirit.
0: Mm.
14: Spirit never did me wrong. Like, do you understand how much flights cost nowadays? Like, on some real stuff, flights are super expensive.
1: And so it really did have a place for people.
16: So my name is Colleen Burns, and I am a Spirit Airlines flight attendant. And I was, which sounds crazy to say, I was Spirit Airlines flight attendant for 10 years. I had actually just started my 11th year with the company. We had so many first-time flyers, so many families, so many people that never would have gotten the opportunity to fly if it wasn't for us. And I really loved that we had a carrier that was able to offer that to people, that you got your seat and like you were able to fly the $49 round trip ticket and hop on a flight for the weekend to see your family that you normally wouldn't have been able to do because all you cared about was getting from point A to point B safely. You didn't need the super fancy seats. You didn't need the pretzel snacks. You didn't need the single pour of Coca-Cola. Like, it was about getting there and it was about the journey that you were going to have once you got there. We were able to connect people that otherwise wouldn't have been able to afford to be connected.
0: What is your diagnosis ultimately, Niraj, about what Spirit's downfall was?
1: It's definitely death by a thousand cuts. I mean, Spirit just had an unforgiving few years and they just could not catch a break. They couldn't get stable footing. But, I think it also shows that this business model itself is really unforgiving. There's not a lot of buffer. And so if one too many things go wrong, it's hard to recover.
0: I want to talk about what Spirit's demise means for the future of air travel more broadly. Like, since they came on the scene, there have been other low-cost budget airlines like Frontier and Allegiant. So what does the collapse of Spirit mean for those guys, if anything?
1: It's a mixed picture. So you mentioned Allegiant, and they actually adopted this model around the same time as Spirit, and they have actually done pretty well. They just actually are in the middle of acquiring another airline, Sun Country. And part of the reason for their success is, unlike Spirit, Allegiant was able to stay off the radar of the big airlines. About 75% of their routes, they have zero competition.
0: Mm.
1: But, you know, others, not so much. Frontier, like Spirit, is facing a lot of the same problems.
0: I do wonder also about the bigger airlines, the Uniteds, the Americans, etc. Like, I do wonder whether the bigger guys will now have just that much less incentive to offer competitive low-cost fares. Do you foresee that happening?
1: Yeah, the experts that I talk to do think that fares are going to rise. And they say that to some extent, that probably was going to happen anyway. Fuel costs have gone up. Airlines have to cover that. But for the big airlines, they're so much more focused on the elite traveler. They have really discovered that in the last few years, that if they invest in those people who are willing to spend a lot of money, they can earn a lot of profit. And it's worked exceptionally well for airlines like Delta and United. They've invested in lounges, they've invested in their loyalty programs, they've invested in fancy seats and plane renovations, and it's really paying off.
0: It's interesting because it feels as though what you are describing is a real widening of the division that already exists in air travel and so many other facets of American life between the haves and the have-nots.
1: Yeah, you know, I mean, Spirit in its early years really democratized air travel, but even before it shut down, Spirit was embracing catering to the premium traveler. They last summer announced plans to add premium seats at the front of their planes, and they actually started to rebundle their fares so that you could buy a single ticket that included a lot of the things that they once stripped out. So even before Spirit went under, we were already starting to see a retreat from that business model that was just sharply focused on low costs and low fares. And so there's this sense that, yeah, maybe the industry is headed in a direction where it's not as focused on serving everybody.
0: Niraj, thank you so much.
1: Thank you.
0: Niraj Chokshi covers aviation and other transportation industries for the New York Times.
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0: 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Our production assistants are Ella Pinsloop, Eric Opland, Adela Skoronsky, and Weston Williams. Rebecca Neistat is the WFMT production and syndication manager. 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

0: Fantasia after J.S. Bach by Ferruccio Dante Michelangiolo Benvenuto Busoni, written for his father. 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
0: A lot of folks in the ancient world weren't too sure about Jesus. They weren't sure if they were on board, but they were not opposed to the prospect of being miraculously healed of lifelong agonizing pain. They didn't have a problem with that whatsoever. It's kind of how I think about beautiful churches with the endless ceilings and the stained glass and the outstanding reverb. You might have very good reasons for not being too sure about the church, but you probably don't have a problem with beauty. I think that's how Ottorino Respighi felt when he wrote this piece called Church Windows.

0: Jesus Lopez Cobos, conducting the Cincinnati Symphony Orchestra, Church Windows by Odorini Respighi. Those are some big, bright church windows there at the end. It's the Arc Ensemble coming up next.
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1: 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He's one of those hidden gems who rarely composed outside the mainstream, so most folks had no clue who he was until about 2004. 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Here are his three ancient airs, performed by the Arc Ensemble.

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0: You've probably been in love with a person, but have you ever been in love with a building? Manuel de Falla couldn't get enough of a gorgeous Spanish palace and monument from the 1200s called the Alhambra. He was in love with its geometric design, the architecture, everything about it. He was just captivated. I think if they would have let him live in a tent right next to it, he would have. But they didn't. It was an international monument. So he wrote this music for it instead. A trip to the Alhambra, coming up this hour. The Aura Singers is a British vocal ensemble. They note that in their first 6 years, their music has been broadcast to every continent, including Antarctica. I think choral music, good choral music, is probably all I'd listen to if I got to go to Antarctica.

0: Pianist Jean-Eflem Bavouzet, performing with the BBC Philharmonic Orchestra, Nights in the Gardens of Spain, by Manuel de Falla. The Mythic Gardens of Howard Shore, coming up next.
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1: JPR recognizes the nonprofit support of the Rogue Valley Peace Choir. Now in its 23rd season, Rogue Valley Peace Choir presents Be the Change, a musical invitation to the community. This concert promises singing, dancing, and engaging percussive flourishes. Directed by Rob Griswell Lowry and accompanied by Dr. Mikiko Petrocelli, the nearly 100-member choir invites the community to be the change we want to see in the world. The May 15th concert takes place at the First United Methodist Church in East Jackson in Medford at 7 p.m. and is a benefit for the Northwest Seasonal Workers Association. May 17th's performance takes place at the First United Methodist Church on North Main in Ashland at 3 p.m. Details at roguevalleypeacechoir.org.
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3: Spanish guitar music carries a colorful history. From the sun-drenched plazas in Spain to the vibrant folk and dance traditions of South America. Manuel Ponce was a composer who stood in the aura of the convergence of these ideas. He became one of the most influential figures in 20th century Mexican music, and ultimately, an influence on the entire classical guitar repertoire. His sonatina for guitar is a gem in his legacy. It's woven with the folk sounds that shaped him. It's coming up later this hour. I'm Melanie Renata. I'm so glad you're here. This is Music Through the Night.

0: A mess of horns, clarinets, and oboes, with one strong bassoon sort of guiding the way. The London Philharmonic performing, Christopher Hogwood conducting, Dvorak's Serenade for Winds in D minor. Now the winds will give way to one lone guitar in just a moment, a Melanie Renata. This is Music Through the Night.
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0: The Amadeus Quartet with a sparkling work on this late night, Haydn's third string quartet in E-flat major.
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0: Have you seen the moon? It's waning. A gibbous moving toward its last quarter. Tradition says it's the lunar phase for gratitude. Moving towards letting go of what no longer serves you. A quiet, contemplative moment. And the music of minimalism was made for exactly this moment. Because long before orchestras filled concert halls with grand sweeping sound, there was simplicity. Chanting monks, silence between notes, the very roots of classical music. That stillness is found in this work, and it's just ahead. I'm Melanie Renata. This is Music Through the Night. You never know unless you ask. It's a common saying, and really a common sense idea. But it's hard to ask for what you want. In the 1950s, a horn player had a spontaneous run-in with composer Reinhold Glier, and this hornist took a shot and said to Glier, "Hey, you should consider writing a horn concerto." And you know what? Not long after that, Glier did just that. That work is performed for you here by hornist Marie-Louise Neunecker and the Bamberg Symphony.

0: Quite possibly Reinhold Gleier's best known work, his horn concerto in B-flat major, hornist Marie-Louise Neunecker, uplifted there by the Bamberg Symphony. I'm Melanie Renata, and at this hour of the day, the atmosphere seems to invite you to seek out the beauty in stillness, in simplicity. So, some music to aid you in that endeavor, just on the horizon. You're listening to Music Through the Night.
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1: As you settle a little deeper into the dark of the night under the glow of a waning moon, you find yourself in a transitory lunar time, one that invites you to acknowledge what you're grateful for and just let go of what is.

0: German and Russian folk tales melded together by Tchaikovsky, turned into a dance. Excerpts there from Tchaikovsky's iconic Swan Lake Ballet, the Royal Liverpool Philharmonic performing, Vasily Petrenko at the podium.
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0: Have you ever heard of a get-along shirt? Apparently, a parenting tactic where two dueling children are basically bound together, put into a shared, oversized t-shirt until they can get along. Well, this double keyboard concerto by Bach may have been his musical version of a get-along shirt. A harmonic piece he wrote for his two sons to play together, perhaps as a way to force some harmony upon them. It's on the way. I'm Melanie Renata. 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

0: guitarist Anthea Gifford, just having some fun with the Mozart String Trio for Paganini's Terzetto in D Major. I'm Melanie Renata, breaking out some Shakespeare for you in just a minute. This is Music Through the Night.
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1: The Ulster Orchestra greets you lyrically here with a work by John Knowles Payne, one that picks up steam pretty quickly. It's a 10-minute Shakespearean adventure, the overture to Shakespeare's As You Like It.

0: Music crafted to create harmony in more ways than one. J.S. Bach wrote it for his two sons to play together, maybe to help them get along. His double keyboard concerto in C major, performed for you there by the Anderson and Rowe Piano Duo.
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0: It was only after he married his piano teacher's daughter that Robert Schumann dipped his toes in other genres outside of piano music. Perhaps due to Twitterpation, as a newlywed, he wrote his first two symphonies. This one he sketched in just 4 days. Seasonal inspiration, emotional inspiration. A vibrant and love-filled piece. He gave it working titles like Merry Playmates, Spring in Full Bloom, finally landing on just Spring. And my friend, it sure is. This work is on the way. I'm Melanie Renata, and this is Music Through the Night. Before anything else this hour, you first find yourself musically in the world's longest continental mountain range. With more than 84 million people living throughout the Andes, just imagine all the culture and history that flows from the slopes into the valleys. Peruvian composer Celso Garrido-Leca, he turned all of that into music with this, his Andean folk dances.

0: The Norwegian Radio Orchestra, sharing some folk flavor, flashing through that work by Celso Garrido Leica, his Andean folk dances. I'm Melanie Renata with flashes of love and sunshine on the horizon. This is Music Through the Night.
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1: Giuseppe Tartini went through so many versions of himself before he found his passion. He was pushed towards the priesthood, he studied law, he made a 180 and became a very skilled fencer, and then he found himself as a composer, and thank goodness he did. Here's his trumpet concerto.

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0: Welcome to a new day. Sounds of an early morning. This flute concerto by Vivaldi may call to mind the sounds that greet you right around dawn. Sometimes birdsong begins a little bit too early. Sometimes it's a welcome treat. This is a treat for sure. It's known as the goldfinch. It flutters into this next hour in mere moments. I'm Melanie Renata. I am just so glad that you're here. Thank you for sharing some time and space. Please stay with me.

0: Eric Whitaker, conducting the Eric Whitaker Singers for Alleluia by Eric Whitaker, giving you a glorious welcome to your day. I'm Melanie Renata with a gentle yet uplifting serenade coming up for you in just a minute.
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1: Fuchs might not be a big name today, but he was once called a composer of perfect pieces by Johannes Brahms. And Brahms did not hand out compliments all willy-nilly. Here's one of those perfect pieces, the Second Symphony in C Major from Fuchs, performed here by the Cologne Chamber Orchestra.

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1: 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Also on the program is Dohnányi's delightful symphonic minutes and Batsevich's Concerto for String Orchestra. Concerts are Friday, May 22nd at 7:30 at the SOU Music Recital Hall in Ashland, Saturday, May 23rd at 3 at the Criterion in Medford, and Saturday, May 24th at 3 at the Grants Pass Performing Arts Center. 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
0: Imagine life is like the ocean. And life's journey is simply riding the wave, seeing where it takes you. Guiding it, of course, as best you can, and finding peace with wherever you come to land. Composer Carl Goldmark rode those sometimes rocky waves, and he did his best to steer his career in the direction that he wanted to go. He unexpectedly landed gently in the world of theater orchestras, and those experiences inspired his sound. This work from him in just a bit. I'm Melanie Renata. Please stay with me.

0: the Imani Winds take on a black spiritual. One scholars believe had double meaning, religious, sure, but also its lyrics likely helped enslaved peoples in the South reach the Underground Railroad. It was steal away. I'm Melanie Renata, with some gentle guitar for you in just a moment.
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0: Inspired by Love, radiantly performed by the Academy of St. Martin in the Fields, Fauré's Dolly Suite. I'm Melanie Renata, with a little spring shower in sound in just a tick.
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0: Triana from Book 2, Viberia by Isaac Albéniz. Fritz Reiner led the Chicago Symphony Orchestra. Well, coming up, we will hear Yundi Lee play Chopin. He's pretty good at that. We'll also hear some music from Elizabethan England and something very French right after the break.
1: 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Classical music and NPR News.

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Music from Elizabethan England, five pieces by Anthony Holborn, performed by the Empire Brass. Yundi Lee was the youngest ever gold medalist at the 14th International Chopin Piano Competition.

0: He's not all that old, but I think you still have to refer to him as a Chopin master. Yun Di Lee and Chopin, those names go hand in hand. And that was Yun Di Lee playing the rondo, the finale, from the Piano Concerto No. 1, Opus 11 by Chopin, along with the Philharmonia Orchestra, conducted by Andrew Davis. We'll go to the racetrack with William Bochum and Boccherini's Symphony coming up after the break.
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1: Luigi Boccherini was a most prolific composer, a lot of chamber music, and 30-plus symphonies. 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
1: 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Morning Edition continues after a look at your Friday weather. In the Southern Oregon Cascades and Siskiyous, clouds through mid-morning with gradual clearing, highs eventually reaching about 66. In Yreka, sunshine with a high near 81. Weedy Mount Shasta should see clouds through mid-morning, gradual clearing, highs around 77. In Redding and Red Bluff, sunshine today, highs around 89. For the Klamath Basin, partly sunny, gradually turning sunny with highs in the mid-70s. Along the southern Oregon coast, mostly cloudy. It should turn sunny later, highs around 61. For the northern California coast, clouds and gradual clearing. It should be mostly sunny this afternoon with a high around 58. For Roseburg and the Umpqua Basin, clouds through mid-morning. It should be clearing up, highs near 76. And for Grants Pass, Medford and Ashland, a partly sunny day. Should be sunny for the afternoon. Highs around 82. You can find more details on the forecast at our website. 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I'm Dave Jackson for Jefferson Public Radio. 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

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My name's Dave Jackson. The Marketplace Morning Report begins after a look at your Friday weather. In the Southern Oregon Cascades and Siskiyous, cloudy through mid-morning with gradual clearing, highs around 66. In Yreka, sunshine with a high of 81. For Weedham, Mount Shasta, clouds through mid-morning with gradual clearing and a high around 77. In Redding and Red Bluff, sunshine today with highs near 89. For the Klamath Basin, partly sunny. It should turn sunny later. Highs near 76. For the Southern Oregon coast, mostly cloudy, gradually turning sunny. Highs near 61. Along the Northern California coast, cloudy and gradually turning mostly sunny. Highs around 58. For Roseburg in the Umpqua Basin, clouds through mid-morning. Gradual clearing with highs in the mid-70s. And for Grants Pass, Medford, and Ashland, should be partly sunny and turning sunny later with a high near 80. 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
2: 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I'm Leila Faldin.
3: 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In the 1990s, Linda Perry's band Four Non-Blondes had a huge hit with What's Up.

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That was the voice of mezzo-soprano Marilyn Horn singing Simple Gifts from the Old American Songs, Appalachian Spring, music of Aaron Copland. And later on today, we'll hear the entire ballet, well, the ballet suite of Appalachian Spring, which won the Pulitzer Prize for Music on this date in 1945. That's what you've got to look forward to today on First Concert. Good morning. I'm Valerie Ng, your host for the program, here all morning long. But also on the program today, we'll hear a performance from pianist Mikhail Pletnev, also the work of Vuitton, and oh, there is more ahead as well, including a performance from the kind of a classic performance from the RCA Victor Symphony Orchestra. And there's a lot more to look forward to as well. Right now, Jean-Baptiste Layet's terzetto for piano, oboe, and bassoon. It's 3 minutes after 8 o'clock.

That was a terzetto for piano, oboe, and bassoon. Some French music performed by pianist Peter Serkin. And on bassoon, David McGill and Alfred Genovese on oboe. It's 8:21, coming up in just a bit, a look at the weather forecast. We've also got some music from Mussorgsky to enjoy, courtesy of AGOA and the Minnesota Orchestra. That's next on First Concert. 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Work of Beethoven is coming up in just a little bit after we check in with Mother Nature to find out what's happening in the weather today and expected for tomorrow. The JPR online auction is just around the corner, starting in the mid of next week. It's a fun way to raise funds to help JPR serve our region that everybody, no matter where you are, can participate in. Bidding starts May 12th, but you don't have to wait to check out all of the items. There's more than 150 items that are going up on the auction block, including a rafting trip on the Klamath, an incredible Ashland food safari package. There's a trip to Mexico, health and wellness packages, all kinds of gifts, mountain getaways, concert tickets, and more. You can check out the catalog and register now, either through the JPR app on your phone, or you can go to our website at ijpr.org/auction. The auction again starts on May 12th, but you don't have to wait until then to check out all of the items that have been donated to the JPR online auction. And thanks to a lot of the folks who donated some of the items that will be up for bid, including the Butterfly Club, the Kitchen Company, Tree Whiz Wood Carvings, and Troon Vineyard and Farm. Here is AGOA leading the Minnesota Orchestra in the Dance of the Persian Slaves from Mussorgsky's Kovanchina.

the dance of the Persian slaves, some of the wonderful dance music from Mussorgsky's Kovanchina, with AGOA leading the Minnesota Orchestra. Don't forget, coming up at 11 o'clock this morning, you'll be hearing some ballet music that won Aaron Copland the Pulitzer Prize on today's date, way back in 1945. You know, there was another big event that happened on today's date in 1945, and you'll hear more about that coming up at 9 o'clock, accompanied by music of Henri Vuitton. We've also got a bit of Debussy and Beethoven on the way, following a look at the weather forecast. In the Southern Oregon Cascades and Siskiyou's gradually clearing up today, a high of 66. Partly cloudy tonight, a low of 37. Sunny Saturday with a high of 78. For Yreka, sunny today and tomorrow with a high of 81 this afternoon and 86 on Saturday. Tonight, clear skies, a low of 46. For Weed and Mount Shasta, gradually clearing up today, a high of 77. 45 and clear tonight, and then sunny Saturday with a high of 83. For Redding and Red Bluff, sunny today and tomorrow with a high of 89 this afternoon, 95 on Saturday. And tonight, clear skies, a low of 59. For the Klamath Basin, partly sunny today, a high of 76. Some clouds still hanging around tonight, a low of 41, but sunny tomorrow, a high of 82. For the Southern Oregon coast, gradually getting sunny today, a high of 61. Mostly cloudy this evening and a low of 49, and then sunshine Saturday with a high of 65. For the Northern California coastline, partly sunny today and tomorrow with a high of 58 degrees. Tonight, some clouds and a low of 46. For Roseburg and the Umpqua Basin, gradually clearing up today, a high of 76. Partly cloudy tonight, a low of 48, and mostly sunny Saturday with a high of 83. And for the Rogue Valley, gradually becoming sunny today, a high of 82. Partly cloudy tonight, a low of 49, and then sunny Saturday, a high of 89. 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Here's a gorgeous performance from pianist Mikhail Pletnev. It's Beethoven's

That was Mikhail Pletnev at the piano with Beethoven's 26th Sonata, Les Adieux, on JPR's First Concert. It's 10 minutes away from 9 o'clock. At that time this morning, you'll be treated to music of Henri Vuitton. But also ahead today, there's Mozart, Locatelli, Mendelssohn, Cacciatorian, Haydn, and music that's based on Rossini. Oh, there's a lot more as well. I hope you'll stick around. 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If you're involved with a business or organization or an event that's interested in getting the word out with JPR through underwriting, there's information at our website under the support tab at ijpr.org. Coming up tonight, Bill McLaughlin wraps up his week focusing on Claude Debussy, who once said that he learned more from poets and painters than from the music conservatory. And a lot of that is why he's considered the figurehead of Impressionist music, though he would argue against it. Influenced by Bach's arabesques and the romantic Chopin, this Frenchman made his mark in music with his otherworldly compositions, beginning with the Danse Bohemienne. And while we listen to those compositions, Bill will reflect on Debussy's peculiar upbringing, his studies in the Paris Conservatory, and his Prix de Rome win. Tonight on the program, selections from Iberia, some of the preludes, the Sonata for Violin and Piano featuring Itzhak Perlman and Vladimir Ashkenazi, and also Friedrich Gulda performs from the Suite Bergamasque. That's tonight, starting at 7 here on JPR, but you don't have to wait until then to hear music of Debussy. Here is The Night in Granada with Jeffrey Simon leading the Philharmonia Orchestra.

0: That was Jeffrey Simon and the Philharmonia Orchestra with Debussy's Night in Grenada. And you can hear more Debussy tonight on Exploring Music. In fact, it's only Debussy for an entire hour when Bill McLaughlin hosts that program starting at 7. Coming up in just a moment, music of Henri Vuitton.
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0: It's 9 o'clock. You're listening to First Concert on Jefferson Public Radio. I'm Valerie Ng, your host. Thanks for listening this morning. We're going to be hearing the music of Belgian composer and violinist Henri Vuitton in just a moment. He was born in February of 1820 and lived until June 6th, 1881. June 6th. Now, June 6th in 1944, that is D-Day, the day that President Eisenhower set forth the landings in Normandy that ended up kind of setting the stage to finally, well, really free the French. And then ending the war, the liberation of Western Europe from Nazi Germany. But today is May 8th, and that is the day known as VE Day. That's the very same day that the Western world celebrated victory over fascism in 1945. It's also the same day that Aaron Copland won the Pulitzer Prize for his ballet Appalachian Spring. And we'll be hearing that later in the program. But I thought right now on VE Day, we'd hear some of the music that Henri Vuitton composed that celebrated America. And this is many, many years before even World War I. This was, but there's some wonderful patriotic themes in his greeting to America that you'll recognize. Here's Chloe Hanslip on violin with the Royal Flemish Philharmonic, led by Martin Brabens.

That was The Greeting to America, the work of Belgian composer Henri Vieuxtemps. That was a work written in the 1800s, featuring Chloe Hanslip on violin, Martin Brabbins conducting the Royal Flemish Philharmonic. Coming up later today, we'll hear music that won the Pulitzer Prize for Aaron Copland. That's coming up at 11 o'clock. And in just a moment, the work of Pietro Locatelli. And later this hour, Mozart. 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Coming up tomorrow morning on the Metropolitan Opera broadcast, it's Donizetti's La Fille du Régiment, youthful rebellion, family drama, tender young love, and some hilarious mishaps. That's coming up this weekend on the opera with soprano Erin Morley starring as Marie opposite tenor Lawrence Brownlee. And listen for a special performance from Golden Globe winning actress Sandra Oh. She makes her Met debut as the Duchess of Crackenthorpe. That's tomorrow morning at 10. Right now, Locatelli. This is one of his sonatas for violin and accompaniment in D minor, performed by the Schönbrunn Ensemble.

That was a sonata in D minor from Pietro Locatelli's Opus 6, performed by the Schönbrunn Ensemble and Johannes Lehrtauer on violin. Coming up in just a couple of minutes, we'll hear music that Mozart wrote for kind of an unusual instrument that he had a particular fondness for. That's coming up after a look at the weather forecast. Checking out what's happening in the listening area today. It's supposed to be gradually clearing up in the Southern Oregon Cascades and Siskiyous. A high of 66. Partly cloudy tonight, a low of 37. 78 the high tomorrow, and sunny. For Yreka, sunny and 81 today. 86 the high Saturday. And tonight, clear and a low of 46. For Weed and Mount Shasta, gradually clearing up today, a high of 77, 45 and clear tonight, and then sunny on Saturday with a high of 83. For Redding and Red Bluff, sunny today and tomorrow with a high of 89 this afternoon, 95 on Saturday, and clear this evening, a low of 59. For the Klamath Basin, partly sunny today and Saturday with a high of 76 this afternoon and 82 tomorrow. Tonight, partly cloudy, a low of 41. For the Southern Oregon coast, gradually becoming sunny today, a high of 61. Cloudy tonight with a low of 49, but mostly sunny tomorrow, a high of 65. For the Northern California coastline, partly sunny today, 58 for the high. And tonight, increasing clouds with a low of 46, but it should be partly sunny again tomorrow with a high of 59. For Roseburg and the Umpqua Basin, gradually clearing up today, a high of 76. Partly cloudy tonight with a low of 48, and mostly sunny Saturday with a high of 83. And for the Rogue Valley, gradually becoming sunny today as well with a high of 82 degrees. Partly cloudy tonight, 49 for the low, and Saturday for Grants Pass, Medford, and Ashland should be nice and sunny with a high of 89. 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Coming up tomorrow afternoon on Played in Oregon, Chamber Music Northwest will present a rarely performed showpiece by Schubert for soprano and clarinet. It's one of Schubert's last works called The Shepherd on the Rock. That's at 2 p.m. tomorrow afternoon. And we're going to hear a piece now that's written for the precursor of the clarinet. Now, Mozart loved the clarinet, but even more, he also really adored the basset horn, which is that kind of that precursor. And we're going to hear some of that music in a performance from the Stadler Trio on JPR.

A divertimento for three basset horns from Mozart. That was the Stadler Trio. It's 10 minutes away from 10 o'clock. At that time, you'll get to hear the work of Cacciatorian. Also, later on the program, Sigismund Thalberg's piano music based on themes of Rossini. And there's a classic recording ahead of Jacqueline Dupre and Daniel Barenboim with the work of Haydn. Right now, Mendelssohn. This is one of those early string symphonies that he wrote when he was just a lad. The String Symphony No. 4 in C minor, with Ross Popel leading the London Festival Orchestra.

0: JPR recognizes the support of Southern Oregon Repertory Singers, celebrating 40 seasons of the transformative power of choral music. As part of this year's James M. Collier New Works Festival, Rep Singers will present two commissioned premieres, Peter Relf's To the End in Songs and Jody French's The Stranger Among You, inspired by Oregon Poet Laureate Lawson Inada. Both premieres feature baritone Christopher and Nomura. Performances are Saturday, May 9th at 7:30 and Sunday, May 10th at 2 at the SOU Music Recital Hall in Ashland. Tickets and information at repsingers.org.
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2: It's 10 o'clock. You're listening to JPR's Classics and News Service. I'm Valerie Ng, your host. Here until noon today, then AJ McCalla will be here with Siskiyou Music Hall and Valerie Kaler after that with Performance Today. Right now we're going to turn to music of Iram Khachaturian. This is the Masquerade Suite in kind of a classic recording from 1958. Kirill Kondrashin leads the RCA Victor Symphony Orchestra.

0: That was the Masquerade Suite of Aram Khachaturian. Kirill Kondrashin led the RCA Victor Symphony Orchestra in that classic recording from 1958. Coming up later this hour, we'll hear another pretty classic recording that features Jacqueline Dupré on cello and Daniel Barenboim conducting the English Chamber Orchestra. It's 20 minutes past 10 o'clock. In just a moment, a performance from Francesco Nicolosi on First Concert.
1: 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A six-day forecast is available on JPR's regional weather page, and more detailed hourly forecasts plus pollen and air quality indexes are just a click away. 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
0: This is Sigismund Thalberg's homage to Rossini, some musical thoughts on Les Soirées de Posilippe, performed by Francesco Nicolosi.

Sigismund Thalberg composed that set of musical thoughts as an homage to Rossini. That was Francesco Nicolosi at the piano. It's 10:32. 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It's 10:33. Music of Haydn is on the way in just a moment, but I wanted to remind you that the JPR online auction will be open for bidding next week, but you don't have to wait to take a look at all of the items, more than 150, that are in the catalog and start kind of, you know, marking the ones that might interest you. You can also register now, but the bidding starts on May 12th and runs through May 19th, and there are so many items to check out at ijpr.org/auction. In fact, I'm going to the catalog right now. You can also check out the catalog through the JPR app right from your phone. But there's a rafting trip on the Klamath, spa packages, adventures at Turtle Bay Adventure Park and Shasta Caverns. There's a playful afternoon in Portland, home and garden goods, and the opportunity to stay in a panoramic glass cabin on the Rogue River. There's a lot. You can check out the catalog and register now at ijpr.org/auction. Thanks so much to all of the businesses who have donated, including Eagle Point Eye Care, Epic Wellness Northwest, Falafel Republic, and Kobe Modern Japanese, Kate Jack Jewelry, and Manzanita Home and Flowers, and Lamera Gardens. Those are just a few of the more than 150 items that are available in the auction. ijpr.org/auction, or check it out right from the JPR app. Here is a classic performance from Jacqueline Dupre on cello and her sweetheart at the time, Daniel Barenboim, who is conducting the English Chamber Orchestra in this performance.

0: That was Jacqueline Dupré on cello, Daniel Barenboim conducting the English Chamber Orchestra in Haydn's Concerto in C Major's first cello concerto of two. It's a minute after 11 o'clock. We'll hear the work that won Aaron Copland the Pulitzer Prize on this date in 1945. That's next on First Concert.
1: 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The Symphony's final Masterworks concert of the season will feature the talented young British pianist George Harleono performing the Zenith of Piano Concertos, Tchaikovsky's first, on the Raven. Also on the program is Dohnányi's delightful Symphonic Minutes and Batsevich's Concerto for String Orchestra. Concerts are Friday, May 22nd at 7:30 at the SOU Music Recital Hall in Ashland, Saturday, May 23rd at 3 at the Criterion in Medford, and Saturday, May 24th at 3 at the Grants Pass Performing Arts Center. 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
0: Well, there were two great achievements that happened on today's date in history. Well, on the same date, the same year, I'm talking about May 8th, 1945. First of all, it was the day that the Western world celebrated victory over fascism, VE Day. And on that very same day, Aaron Copland's ballet Appalachian Spring won the Pulitzer Prize for Music. And I thought we'd take the opportunity to hear that ballet in its entirety. There is a much shorter version that is available. Copland arranged various suites for various purposes. We've got the complete ballet to enjoy today. It's not too long. It's about 36 minutes long. And the setting is a small settlement in Pennsylvania in the 19th century. A bride, a groom, a pioneer woman, a revivalist, and it follows the bride and her husband as they get married and celebrate with the community. There are themes of war present throughout the story, and there are some Shaker themes as well. Of course, there's the Shaker tune Simple Gifts, which we started the program out with this morning. You'll hear that woven into the ballet throughout the entire way. This is a work that was commissioned by Elizabeth Sprague Coolidge. Of course, it was Martha Graham's creation and Aaron Copland's composition. Here is Appalachian Spring with a performance from Leonard Slatkin and the St. Louis Symphony Orchestra.

0: a Pulitzer Prize-winning composition for Aaron Copland. He won that was awarded the prize for Appalachian Spring on today's date back in 1945. That was Leonard Slatkin leading the St. Louis Symphony Orchestra on JPR. We've still got time for music of Jean-Baptiste Van Hall in just a moment, and then an NPR News update at noon, followed by Siskiyou Music Hall, hosted by A.J. McCalla following that. And he's got some fun music that's ahead for this afternoon. On Siskiyou Music Hall, he'll be sharing a couple of works from Igor Stravinsky. It's 11:42.
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0: Later on this afternoon, following performance today, All Things Considered begins at 4 o'clock, and that program is followed by The Daily at 6:30. On that program tonight, the new Michael Jackson biopic wins with audiences and succeeds with the pop star estate's goals of image rehabilitation, even though critics don't love the film. That's on The Daily tonight. The guest is Mark Benelli on the program from 6:30 until 7 here on JPR. Well, we've got time for one last piece of music today, and it comes from the composer who was born a peasant and ended up being one of the most rich and popular composers of his time, which was from 1739 until 1813, because he knew how to compose music that was changing. He was always keeping up with the changing tastes of music consumers. Here is one of Van Hall's string quartets in C minor, his Opus 1, string quartet number 4, from the year 1769, when he was just 30 years old. Here's the Lotus String Quartet on JPR.

0: That was the Lotus String Quartet with Johann Baptist von Hall's Opus 1 String Quartet No. 4 from 1769. It's just about 12 o'clock, and NPR News Update is next. Then A.J. McCalla steps into the studio with Siskiyou Music Hall. JPR recognizes the nonprofit support of the Rogue Valley Peace Choir. Now in its 23rd season, Rogue Valley Peace Choir presents Be the Change, a musical invitation to the community. This concert promises singing, dancing, and engaging percussive flourishes. Directed by Rob Griswell Lowry and accompanied by Dr. Makiko Petrocelli, the nearly 100-member choir invites the community to be the change we want to see in the world. The May 15th concert takes place at the First United Methodist Church in East Jackson in Medford at 7 p.m. and is a benefit for the Northwest Seasonal Workers Association. May 17th's performance takes place at the First United Methodist Church on North Main in Ashland at 3 p.m. Details at roguevalleypeacechoir.org.
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2: Live from NPR News, I'm Lakshmi Singh. Republicans in parts of the South are forging ahead with new congressional maps that would favor them in the midterm elections after the U.S. Supreme Court issued a ruling last week that further weakened the Voting Rights Act's protections against racial discrimination. Over a heavy protest, Tennessee Republicans passed a U.S. House map yesterday that carves up Tennessee's only majority black district covering Memphis. There were similar protests today in Alabama. Video circulating online of disruptions in the Alabama State House gallery as debate was underway over the GOP's push for mid-decade redistricting in the state. Alabama Congresswoman Terry Sewell has been following these developments in her state, happening the same day as the Virginia Supreme Court issued a ruling against a voter-approved referendum that could have given Democrats in that state an advantage in the midterms.
3: The Republicans in Texas and Florida didn't even ask the people of their state to weigh in on whether to redistrict or not. And in California and in Virginia, voters actually voted on redrawing the maps. And it is a race to the bottom. I will grant you that. I think none of us benefit from this race to the bottom on seats. But I think that we will appeal this because at the end of the day, what the Virginia court is doing is subverting the will of the people.
2: The Census Bureau's internal watchdog has launched a review of a field test for the 2030 census that's taking place in parts of Alabama and South Carolina. NPR's Hansi Lo Wong reports the Trump administration made last-minute changes to the test that's raised concerns about how the Bureau is preparing for the national headcount.
4: The Commerce Department Inspector General's office says it's looking into whether the 2026 census test actually helps the Census Bureau make the next once-a-decade headcount more accurate and less costly. With little explanation, the Trump administration downsized the test. It now only involves households in parts of Huntsville, Alabama, and Spartanburg, South Carolina. If they don't fill out an online survey this month, they may get a knock at their door starting in June from census workers or U.S. Postal Service workers. A past Government Accountability Office study found using postal workers to conduct census interviews would not be cost-effective. The survey asked people about their U.S. citizenship status. Research shows that's likely to hurt the accuracy of numbers used to redistribute local representation and federal funding. Hansi Lo Wong, NPR News.
2: The online learning system Canvas is back online after a cyber attack disrupted thousands of schools and tens of thousands of students worldwide. 30 million users, including at half of the higher education institutions in North America, rely on Canvas to manage courses, submit assignments, view grades, and facilitate communication, according to its parent company, Instructure. From Washington, this is NPR News. Starting today, Meta will be able to access conversations sent through direct messages on Instagram. And NPR's Windsor Johnson reports a change rolls back a privacy feature the company once promoted as the future of online communication.
5: Critics say the move is raising new concerns about how private users' conversations really are on social media platforms. Meta says Instagram's optional end-to-end encrypted messaging feature is being discontinued because relatively few users adopted it. The company says messages will still be protected from hackers, But privacy advocates warn the change could give Meta broader access to conversations shared through direct messaging, audio calls, and video chats. Meta says the shift will help improve safety monitoring and respond to growing regulatory pressure over harmful content online. Users who want encrypted messaging are being encouraged to move those conversations to other platforms like Facebook Messenger and WhatsApp. Windsor Johnston, NPR News.
2: Today, a flotilla of 30 boats carrying aid to Gaza departed from the island of Crete. Last week, the Israeli Navy intercepted many of the boats and arrested people. Here's Duri Biscarin.
6: Organizers of the Global Sumud Flotilla said the boats will first make a technical stop in southern Turkey before continuing on to Gaza. Two organizers remain in pretrial detention in Israel. More than 170 participants were released to Greek authorities after Israel's military intercepted the boats. Four members reported being sexually assaulted by Israeli soldiers during their detention, flotilla organizers said. The Israeli military called the allegations fabricated and baseless. For NPR News, I'm Duri Biscarin in Istanbul.
2: This is NPR.
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9: 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You're listening to Siskiyou Music Hall. I'm your host, AJ McCalla. Happy to be keeping you company on this Friday afternoon. And we will be celebrating the 88th premiere anniversary of a charming piece by Igor Stravinsky today, the Dumbarton Oaks Concerto, one of two chamber concertos that he wrote during his so-called neoclassical period. And it had its premiere on the 8th of May, 1938, at Dumbarton Oaks, which at that point was the Washington, D.C. estate of Robert Woods and Mildred Barnes Bliss. The 8th of May, 1938, was their 30th wedding anniversary, and they contacted Igor Stravinsky through their friend, the legendary music teacher and conductor Nadia Boulanger, who conveyed to them that they would like, or to Stravinsky, that is, that they would like a little something for their wedding present. The result was the Dumbarton Oaks Concerto. Stravinsky himself was meant to conduct, but he contracted tuberculosis and was in the hospital at the time of the premiere, so Nadia Boulanger stepped up to conduct the orchestra instead. We will be hearing it in the 1 o'clock hour in a wonderful recording with no conductor at all, the Orpheus Chamber Orchestra, playing based on their own innate sense of rhythm. Coming up this hour, music of Hummel, Babel, and Strauss, Franz Strauss, that is. But first off, an early work by Igor Stravinsky, just his Opus 3, written in the year 1906, while he was studying orchestration with the legendary orchestrator Nikolai Rimsky-Korsakov, the composer of The Flight of the Bumblebees. So it seems like Igor Stravinsky was taking a bit of inspiration from his teacher when he wrote this Scherzo Fantastique, which is indeed about a buzzing hive of bees. You can hear some inspiration from Rimsky-Korsakov's Flight of the Bumblebee, but taken to more Stravinskyan extremes. Here is the Seattle Symphony Orchestra, conducted by Gerard Schwartz, performing the Scherzo Fantastique Opus 3 of Igor Stravinsky.

0: early work by Igor Stravinsky, his Scherzo Fantastique, Opus 3, which depicts the activity of a buzzing beehive. Stravinsky was an orchestration student of Nikolai Rimsky-Korsakov at the time, the composer of Flight of the Bumblebee, and you can hear Stravinsky taking some inspiration from his mentor. A later work by Stravinsky, which had its premiere exactly 88 years ago today, is coming up in the 1 o'clock hour. Up next, though, music of Johann Nepomuk Hummel. This is JPR.
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0: It's 23 minutes past 12 o'clock. 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Johann Nepomuk Hummel was born just 8 years after Beethoven. He studied with both Mozart and Salieri and was a colleague of Joseph Haydn at the court of Esterhazy. He also was a one-time rival and then eventual friend of Beethoven. Here is a piano trio. The trio number 2 in F major, opus 22 to be specific, performed by the Gould Piano Trio. It has quite a fun third movement. The finale is a rondo alla turca, the same genre as Mozart's famous Turkish March, or rondo alla turca, at the end of his 11th piano sonata. We'll hear a different composer's take on the genre. Johann Nepomuk Hummel. 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

0: And finishing up there with a Rondo alla Turca, not by Mozart, but by Johann Nepomuk Hummel. That was his piano trio number 2 in F major, opus 22, including its Rondo alla Turca finale, performed by the Gould Piano Trio. 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A bit of English Baroque music is on the way, but first, a look at the local weather. 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
0: It's 37 minutes past 12 o'clock. 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In the Southern Oregon Cascades and Siskiyous, there'll be gradual clearing today with a high near 66. Partly cloudy tonight with a low around 37, and then sunny tomorrow with a high near 78. In Yreka today, sunny with a high near 81. Tonight, mostly clear with a low around 46, and tomorrow, sunny with a high near 86. In Weed and Mount Shasta, gradual clearing today with a high near 77, mostly clear tonight with a low around 45, and sunny tomorrow with a high near 83. In Redding and Red Bluff today, sunny with a high near 89, tonight mostly clear with a low around 59, then sunny tomorrow with a high near 95. In the Klamath Basin, partly sunny today with a high near 76. Partly cloudy tonight, the low around 41. And tomorrow, sunny with a high near 82. On the Southern Oregon coast, gradually becoming sunny today with a high near 61. Mostly cloudy tonight, the low around 49. Then mostly sunny tomorrow with a high near 65. On the Northern California coast, partly sunny today with a high near 58. Tonight, increasing clouds with a low around 46. And tomorrow, partly sunny, the high near 59. In Roseburg and the Umpqua Basin today, gradual clearing with a high near 76. Tonight, partly cloudy with a low around 48. And tomorrow, mostly sunny with a high near 83. And in the Rogue Valley, gradually becoming sunny today with a high near 82. Partly cloudy tonight, the low around 49, and sunny tomorrow, the high near 89. And we are off to England now at the very tail end of the Baroque era to hear from William Babel. Born in London in the mid-1720s, as far as we can tell, here is his concerto number 5 in F major for 2 recorders and 2 oboes. Anna Stegmann plays one of the recorder solos and also conducts the ensemble Odyssey. Music of William Babel, here on Siskiyou Music Hall.

Anna Stegman played one of the recorder solos and also conducted the ensemble Odyssey. They were performing the Concerto No. 5 in F major for two recorders, two oboes, and continuo by English Baroque composer William Babel. You're listening to Siskiyou Music Hall. And I'm here to remind you the JPR online auction is just around the corner. It's a fun way to raise funds to help JPR serve our region that everyone, no matter where you are, can participate in. Bidding starts May 12th, but you don't have to wait to check out the more than 150 items that are going on the auction block, including home and garden goods, spa packages, staycations in Ashland and Portland, and adventures at Turtle Bay Adventure Park and Shasta Caverns. You can fill your summer with excitement with all that the JPR online auction offers. You can check out the catalog and register now, and bidding starts May 12th. That's at ijpr.org/auction. You can also access the catalog through the JPR app. And thank you to everyone who has donated so far to the JPR online auction, including Seven Devils Brewing Company, Abacella Wine Company, and Ashland Dance Works. By raising a bid at the JPR online auction, you're also raising the funds to support JPR's service to the region. So thank you. And getting back to that service to the region right now with some more music. You've probably heard of Johann Strauss II, the so-called Waltz King, and you can't have Strauss II without Johann Strauss I, also a pretty accomplished composer of waltzes. But it turns out Strauss is a pretty common last name in the German-speaking world. Introducing Exhibit A, Franz Strauss, no relation to the Waltz King. He was the principal horn soloist in the Vienna Philharmonic Orchestra in the mid-19th century, around the same time that the other Johann Strausses were in Vienna. Most of what Franz Strauss wrote was for his own instrument, the French horn, and he is known for writing some of the most beautiful melodies for that instrument, like this Theme and Variations for Horn and Piano, Opus 13. Gregory Miller is the horn soloist and Ernest Barretta plays the piano. They're performing music of Franz Strauss here on Siskiyou Music Hall.

0: Gregory Miller played the horn and Ernest Barretta played the piano. They were performing the Theme and Variations, Opus 13, of Franz Strauss. Not to be confused with either Johann Strauss, Franz Strauss was the principal horn player of the Vienna Philharmonic Orchestra in the mid-19th century, around the same time that Johann Strauss II was getting nicknamed the Waltz King. You're listening to Siskiyou Music Hall. I'm your host, AJ McCalla. Music of Stravinsky is on the way in the 1 o'clock hour, but before we get to that, the music that inspired that music by Stravinsky. This is JPR.
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0: It's 3 minutes past 1 o'clock. You're listening to Siskiyou Music Hall. I'm your host, AJ McCalla, here with you until 2, when performance today comes along with Valerie Kaler. And it was 88 years ago today, on the 8th of May, 1938, that Nadia Boulanger conducted the premiere of Stravinsky's Dumbarton Oaks Concerto at, surprisingly enough, Dumbarton Oaks. That was the Washington, D.C. estate of Robert and Mildred Bliss. And they wanted something to celebrate their 30th wedding anniversary. They contacted their friend, the legendary conductor and music teacher Nadia Boulanger, to see if she couldn't get her friend, Igor Stravinsky, to write them a little anniversary present. And the resulting concerto was one of Stravinsky's two chamber concertos from his so-called neoclassical period, when he was quite interested in music from previous centuries. Though we call it the neoclassical period, a better name might actually be his neo-baroque period, because he was quite interested in the even older styles of music than the classical period, especially the music of J.S. Bach. That is

0: Now, where was I before I so rudely interrupted myself? I guess that's the risk of hovering your finger over the play button while you're still talking. You're listening to Siskiyou Music Hall. I'm your host, AJ McCalla. That was the fifth Brandenburg Concerto in D by Johann Sebastian Bach, with Trevor Pinnock leading the English concert from the harpsichord, playing that unusually technical continuo part, and also conducting. And if it wasn't clear at the beginning, I was playing that because one of the main inspirations for Igor Stravinsky's so-called neoclassical chamber concertos were the Brandenburg concertos of J.S. Bach. One of those neoclassical concertos by Igor Stravinsky is coming up next. This is Siskiyou Music Hall.
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0: It's 1:26, you're listening to Siskiyou Music Hall, and it was exactly 88 years ago today, on May 8th, 1938, that Nadia Boulanger conducted the premiere of Igor Stravinsky's Dumbarton Oaks Concerto. It was written as an anniversary present for the owners of the Dumbarton Oaks estate in Washington, D.C. in the 1930s, that is Robert and Mildred Bliss. They were getting on in years and were preparing to donate their estate to a university. It is currently part of the Harvard University campus and functions as a research library. The resulting Dumbarton Oaks Concerto by Igor Stravinsky was supposed to be conducted by Stravinsky, but he was hospitalized with tuberculosis at the time, so Nadia Boulanger stepped up to conduct the world premiere at Dumbarton Oaks. By June of 1938, Stravinsky was feeling good enough to conduct the public premiere himself on June 4th. But it was on May 8th that the music was heard for the first time. So let's hear it now, conducted by no one. The Orpheus Chamber Orchestra plays, as they typically do, with no conductor. They're performing the Dumbarton Oaks Concerto of Igor Stravinsky. This is JPR.

0: The Dumbarton Oaks Concerto by Igor Stravinsky, which was premiered exactly 88 years ago today on May 8, 1938, at the Dumbarton Oaks Estate in Washington, D.C., then the property of Robert and Mildred Bliss, who commissioned the work as part of their 30th wedding anniversary celebrations. It was heard at those celebrations with Nadia Boulanger conducting. We just heard it with no one conducting. The Orpheus Chamber Orchestra were playing with just their own innate sense of rhythm. 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I'm your host, AJ McCalla. We're going to come forward in time for our final piece of the show from the 20th to the 21st centuries. This is JPR.
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0: It's 44 minutes past 1 o'clock. You're listening to Siskiyou Music Hall. I'm your host, AJ McCalla. I'm going to close out the show with music of a contemporary American composer named Alyssa Morris. She is an oboist and composer. Here she is playing oboe along with pianist Christina Hahn. They're performing a piece called Coastal Kaleidoscope, which Morris composed in 2013. There are three movements. The outer two are about the ocean itself, waves, and spring tide. My personal favorite movement, a jazzy romp in the middle, depicting some seals. Christina Hahn plays the piano. The composer herself, Alyssa Morris, plays the oboe. This is Siskiyou Music Hall.

0: The Coastal Kaleidoscope for Flute, Oboe, and Piano by contemporary American composer Alyssa Morris. She wrote that just last decade in 2013. We heard the composer herself, Alyssa Morris, playing the oboe alongside pianist Christina Hahn and flautist Elizabeth Darling. Those three movements depicted the waves, the seals, and the spring tide. I just love that fun, charming, quite tonal contemporary music. You're listening to Siskiyou Music Hall. I'm your host, AJ McCalla, reminding you that it's just 4 days until you can start bidding at the JPR online auction. It starts May 12th, but you can already go check out what is on the catalog if you go to ijpr.org/auction, or you can check it out through the JPR app. One of the items you can bid on is the signature couples retreat package from Chosu Gardens, a restorative escape designed for two. This experience includes 60 minutes in a private soaking pool, along with access to the sauna, steam, and cold plunge for a rejuvenating wellness session. The package also features two 60-minute Chosu Furo massages, followed by a light Japanese-style meal with tea or sake. Thoughtfully curated for relaxation and connection, this retreat offers the perfect opportunity to unwind together. Thank you to Chosu Bath and Tea Gardens and everyone who has donated to this year's JPR online auction. Bidding starts May 12th. 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
3: Century American composer William Grant Still wrote this as a musical picture of the afterlife. He said, quote, "I'm thankful that God has suffered me to go through a troubled time. It was what I needed. Spiritual development is necessary to one who would compose, and when one is humble, he can hear the voice of God." From APM, American Public Media, this is Performance Today. I'm Valerie Kaler. William Grant Still went on to say, quote, "My one great desire is to serve humanity. It matters not if I fail to amass money or to win fame, but it does matter if I fail to help others." Music by William Grant Still, ahead this hour of PT. And here's another piece that has a floating sense of serenity, at least when it starts. This is the opening movement from the violin sonata by French composer César Franck. Lara St. John is playing violin with Matt Herskowitz piano.

The opening movement from the Violin Sonata by French composer César Franck, a piece he wrote as a wedding present for a friend in 1886. Laura St. John played violin, Matt Herskowitz was the pianist. More chamber music from Franck just ahead. From APM, American Public Media, this is Performance Today. I'm Valerie Kaler, glad to have this place where you and I can share music and ideas. Thanks for joining me. We've got a serene musical vision of the afterlife, a musical picture of heaven, coming up in about 20 minutes. And right now, let's talk a little bit about forte and piano, shall we? Musicians recognize those words. They're part of the basic vocabulary of music making. Forte means loud, piano means soft. And you can take it further. Fortissimo means louder than loud. Pianissimo, softer than soft. There's even fortissimo and pianissimo. You get the idea. Well, when he wrote the piece we're about to hear, French composer César Franck asked musicians to play as quietly as possible and as loudly as possible in different places of the piece, of course, and everything in between. The Atlanta Chamber Players gave this concert in their hometown. Let's hear this ultra-dynamic piano quintet in F minor by César Franck. We'll pick it up at the beginning of the slow and relatively quiet second movement.

0: César Franck wrote that piece in Paris in 1879, his piano quintet. We heard the second and third movements, the final two movements, from a concert in Atlanta, a performance by five members of the Atlanta Chamber Players. David Coucheron and Helen Hwaya Kim on violins, Catherine Lynn played viola, Brad Ritchie was the cellist, and Elizabeth Pridgen played piano. One of the things I most love about classical music is how very subjective it is. There's no correct response to the piece we just heard, or to any piece of music for that matter. We each bring our own ears and our own experience to listening. Over the years, a lot of critics and writers have had a wide range of reactions to that piano quintet by César Franck. One wrote about its disturbing vitality, another about its theatrical grimness. Others have called that piece torrid and explosive. One writer even complained about what he heard as unctuous narcissism. We're always glad to hear your thoughts about any of the music we share. You can write via the contact form on the PT page at yourclassical.org. In a moment, William Grant Still and the Journey of the Human Spirit. 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
0: 20th century composer William Grant Still considered himself a very spiritual person. In 1935, he wrote a musical picture of a journey of a human spirit after death, a suite for piano called Three Visions. Now, there is a great deal of serenity and joy along the way, but the piece begins with a brief vision of a dark horseman and the fear he inspires in mere mortals. And then we arrive in the peace and beauty of the afterlife, a vision of a never-ending, radiant future, with the soul reincarnating and progressing toward perfection. This is called Three Visions by William Grant Still. Pianist Andrew Armstrong in concert in Seattle.

0: That's a piece that American composer William Grant Still wrote in 1935, a musical picture of what he considered to be the journey of a human spirit after death. That final movement, a vision of a never-ending luminous future. He called it Radiant Pinnacle. The suite for piano is called Three Visions by William Grant Still. Pianist Andrew Armstrong gave that concert for the Seattle Chamber Music Society. William Grant Still was an extraordinary American musician whose creative career spanned a good part of the 20th century. And he composed a wide range of music that's finally starting to get the attention it's always deserved. He passed away in 1978 at the age of 83. American composer William Grant Still. In a moment, an intentional collaboration in the face of turbulent international relations. 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
0: 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Here on PT, we sometimes get to hear an ensemble called the West Eastern Divan Orchestra. Now, this is not a full-time group. They gather once or twice a year with young players from all the nations of the Middle East, from Israel, from Palestine, Iran, and all the neighboring countries. The orchestra was co-founded by conductor Daniel Barenboim and the writer and scholar Edward Said. The orchestra's mission is to make great music, of course, but also to promote dialogue among young people from different nations, who might have grown up seeing people from particular other nations as the enemy. Being in this orchestra is a way of putting those young people together in the common cause of music making. In recent years, Daniel Barenboim's son, violinist Michael Barenboim, has been touring with a smaller version of the group, the West Eastern Divan Ensemble. 8 players, with members again drawn from all the nations of the Middle East. Let's hear from one of their U.S. tours, a concert they gave at the University of Georgia in Athens. This intentionally international group playing the Octet for Strings by Romanian composer George Enescu.

0: First two movements from the Octet for Strings by Romanian composer George Enescu. The West Eastern Divan Ensemble gave that concert during their U.S. tour at the University of Georgia Performing Arts Center in Athens, Georgia. The West Eastern Divan Ensemble is a smaller chamber offshoot of the West Eastern Divan Orchestra, with members from all the nations of the Middle East, from Israel, from Palestine, Iran, and from all the neighboring countries. In light of recent conflicts over the past few years, the orchestra leaned into the hard work of dialogue and understanding when many people were closing others out. They recently assembled a set of principles, what they called an ethical compass for peaceful coexistence and collaborative creativity within the orchestra. In the statement, they wrote, quote, "As we move through this shared grief and trauma, we must resist the impulse to cancel or erase one another's pain and history. Instead, we seek a way forward that honors complexity, where conflicting narratives can coexist, and where listening becomes an act of recognition rather than denial." The orchestra is bravely putting in that work, not only to make good music, but to really build the future they want to see. One of empathy, collective growth, and uniting through the universal language of music. You can find all their principles on their website, the West Eastern Divan Orchestra and the West Eastern Divan Ensemble. 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I'm Valerie Kaler. 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

Max Bruch wrote this right at the end of his life. It was 1920, and this string octet was the last piece 82-year-old Max Bruch finished before he died. After his passing, as Bruch's estate was divided up, this music was lost. For 75 years, people thought it was gone for good. From APM, American Public Media, this is Performance Today. I'm Valerie Kaler. The music was finally found on the shelves of the BBC Library in London. So the premiere of this 1920 composition took place in 1996. It's the Lost and Found String Octet by Max Bruch, coming up in concert later this hour of PT. In 1939, four women reached the summit of the Grand Teton together. It was written about at the time as the first so-called manless ascent of the mountain. When one of the mountaineers, Margaret Craighead, was asked about it, she said, quote, "This might have been of importance to the record of events, but to us it was just another climb." That inspired composer Kimberly Osberg to write this piece called Just Another Climb.

We just heard a piece called Just Another Climb, music celebrating a group of pioneering female climbers in the Tetons in the 1930s, a piece by composer Kimberly Osberg. She wrote it for the group who played it, the Marian Ensemble. From APM, American Public Media, this is Performance Today. I'm Valerie Kaler. So glad to have you along for today's musical adventures and discoveries. We non-violists love to tell viola jokes. I'm not going to give you an example just now, because today my point is that the joke may be on us. According to the music we're about to hear, violists make great lovers. It's The Andalusian Scene by Spanish composer Joaquin Turina. The viola is in the solo spotlight alongside piano and string quartet. The viola plays the role of a lover meeting his beloved. There are romantic scenes of a moonlit night on the beach and a breezy evening in the gardens of Seville. This is about as romantic as it gets, with a viola in the starring role. Masumi Per Rothstad is the violist, the ardent lover, alongside an all-star quintet at the Spoleto Festival USA in Charleston, South Carolina. The Andalusian Scene by Joaquin Turina.

12 minutes of music with the viola as the star, the Andalusian scene by Spanish composer Joaquin Turina. Massumi Per Rostat played solo viola alongside an all-star quintet at the Spoleto Festival USA in Charleston, South Carolina. Our broadcast of the Chamber Music Series from Spoleto Festival USA, made possible by Bank of America, the ETV Endowment of South Carolina, and the John Covington and Robert Lukey Fund for the Performing Arts. The Spoleto Festival USA, an annual gathering celebrating all kinds of performing arts. It always begins on Memorial Day weekend and runs 2.5 weeks, pretty much taking over Charleston for those 17 days. A great place to immerse yourself in concerts of all kinds, opera, dance, theater, and more. The Spoleto Festival USA, every year in Charleston, South Carolina, in the late spring.

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1: I'm Deborah Lou Harder for The Met. 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Erin Morley stars as Marie, the girl raised by a regiment of soldiers, opposite Lawrence Brownlee as the love-struck Tonio. They're joined by Susan Graham and Peter Kallmann, conducted by Giacomo Sagrapanti. The Daughter of the Regiment, Saturday on the Robert K. Johnson Foundation Metropolitan Opera International Radio Network.
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0: Have you ever found yourself in an unfamiliar situation, maybe a new job or a different city, and you feel totally out of your element? I think we've all dealt with that in one way or another. It's also very human to have a deep capacity to adapt and adjust, maybe even make something beautiful out of our new situation. Composer Danielle Schwab moved to New York from London by herself when she was 18. Shortly after her move, she wrote this piece inspired by feeling out of her element and adjusting to a new place. Let's hear it from a concert in Atlanta. Members of the Marion Ensemble playing music by Danielle Schwab. This is Breathing Underwater.

Breathing Underwater by composer Danielle Eva Schwab. Members of the Marion Ensemble gave that concert at Emory University in Atlanta. Christina Smith played flute. Jessica Uden was on viola. Elizabeth Remy Johnson played harp. Danielle Schwab is an artist with a wide range of interests. She grew up in London playing guitar, studied composition in college. She's also a songwriter, played in several different bands. She's written film scores, and she's collaborated with singer Ben Folds. Schwab also has a side project in the pop world. She goes by the name Della Neela. She creates fascinating visuals and videos to accompany her songs. Della Neela is another name for the composer of the piece we just heard, Danielle Schwab.

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2: I'm Jim Shipp, and I live in Myrtle Point. 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